Mae West is right. She is no angel. She's the cagey, campy, complicated diva of the Depression era who knew exactly who she was and who made sure that everyone else knew it as well.

0: The second piece of this that is probably going to generate the most immediate conversation is the section of the bill that deals with AI chatbots.
1: Yeah.
0: Can you kind of go over what they're proposing to do there?
1: Yeah, this is super interesting. And this is the second other big difference from previous iterations of this bill, this model that we've seen. I mean, the principle here is I believe, sound. It's that the idea of doing a digital safety policy and only including social media companies feels to a certain degree like you're fighting the last battle. And it's very clear that many of our online interactions are now being done inside and mediated by AI or chatbots, consumer-facing chatbots. So I think they're right to include it.
0: That was part of my conversation with Taylor Owen, founding director of the Center for Media, Technology, and Democracy. 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I'm Aaron Wary. Thanks for listening.

0: We're catching a little World Cup fever this morning. We'll be taking a look at what to expect from Team Canada with Scott Regier coming up. As well, we've got two super fans, one from Prince Rupert, one from Prince George via Mexico, joining us on the program. First, though, we go to our Daybreak News Desk. Bill Fee has the latest look at headlines. Hi, Bill.
1: Morning, Carolina. A proposed density residential development near Prince George Secondary School is moving ahead. That is despite some neighborhood opposition to the project. And a funeral for two children killed in a small community in northeastern BC is scheduled for later this week. A 7-year-old girl and 8-year-old boy were killed in a roller of an off-utility vehicle side-by-side last week.
0: Thanks very much, Bill. Taking a look here at some current weather conditions around the region. Let's start in Quesnel, where this morning we're at 10 degrees. Prince George, sunny at the airport and 7. Paul Collard wrote to say that right now at the Vanderhoof Airport, there's some light west wind. A few high clouds, temperature at 7 degrees. Here in Prince Rupert, it's a cloudy morning. Right now, 10 degrees. And in the Peace, mostly cloudy in Fort St. John, 11 degrees. The warm spot this morning, Dawson Creek, cloudy at the airport and 12 degrees. Looks like a bit of a mix out there for the rest of the day.
1: Yeah, fairly wide mixture of everything today. Mixed bag of sun and cloud. There's a chance of showers, maybe a thunderstorm if you're in Prince George, the Robson Valley, the North Cariboo, Peace, and Fort Nelson today. Highs up to about 20 degrees, though. There is a chance of showers if you're in the Lakes District, Smithers, and the Bella Coola Valley, as well as coastal inland areas in the far northwest. Highs of 18 in those regions. Closer to the Pacific, mix of sun and cloud, chance of showers, and a high of 14.
0: Thanks, Bill. Let's go next to our Daybreak Sports Desk with Paul McGowan. Good morning, Paul.
2: Good morning, Carolina.
0: Okay, you would think we were starting with the FIFA World Cup, but no, we're going to hold off for just a moment and start with basketball. The New York Knicks, one game away from an NBA championship.
2: Yeah, they earn a 107-106 victory last night, and it sort of betrays how dramatic a game this was. The Spurs led by 29 points at the half, but the Knicks come all the way back. And it's former Raptor OG Anunoby who wins it, tips home a rebound with 1.2 seconds on the clock. And the typically very reserved OG admitted afterward that, it was a pretty great moment.
3: Feels cool. I mean, everyone's pretty excited. I'm excited, too. We're all excited. We're enjoying it right now, but we're just focused on the next game now.
2: Fantastic that he had to clarify that he is, in fact, excited. A brief flash of emotion there from Anunoby. That 29-point comeback, by the way, the largest in NBA Finals history. The Knicks will try to close things out in San Antonio on Saturday.
0: Okay, so let's go to the World Cup now. The first matches of the 2026 World Cup kickoff later today.
2: Yeah, we get to Mexico versus South Africa, the very first game down in Mexico City. And with the tournament starting today, yesterday, FIFA President Gianni Infantino spoke to reporters. As you might imagine, Carolina, there was no shortage of questions for him. He was grilled about the cost of tickets, also grilled about the Somalian referee who was disallowed this week from entering the United States.
4: Of course, it is unfortunate what happened to the referee from Somalia. But again, we don't control everything. Maybe sometimes it's good as well to just chill, relax. Believe me when I tell you, or don't believe me if you don't want, but we try always to find solutions. But then we need to respect that we are not the kings of the world. We are a sports organization. We try to do our best with the means that we have.
2: Gianni Infantino there telling everyone to just be cool, which was not on my World Cup bingo card. The sentiment of that answer has not gone over well. But at least as of today, we can hopefully focus on the soccer. It's a 12 noon start today in Mexico City.
0: We're actually going to talk to a Prince George resident, Astrid Flores, born and raised in soccer-loving Mexico. We'll talk to her about her love of the beautiful game just after 7 o'clock this morning. But let's stay with soccer here for a moment more. Canada has a big decision today ahead of their first match tomorrow.
2: Yeah, Canada has until noon today to finalize their roster. And we talked yesterday about Jaden Nelson subbing in for Marcelo Flores. Now Canada has to decide about Moise Bombido. We all sort of thought that this decision might be made on the weekend, but it tells you how important Bombido is that Jesse Marsh is waiting until the very last minute to make a call here. Team Canada spoke to media yesterday, and Derek Cornelius was asked about Bombido and Davies and Flores, not to mention Ismael Kone, who left Wednesday's practice with a fever. But Cornelius said that all of Canada's injuries do not affect the team's outlook.
5: When we're on top of our game and when we play how we know we can play, we're a tough matchup for anybody. So I don't think anyone needs to go into the game thinking that they need to be heroes or doing more than what they normally do. So if Ismael Kone is Ismael Kone on Friday, we'll be good. We've shown over the last year or so the depth that this team has. You know, obviously we'd love our squad fully healthy and ready to go, but that's not the case. We're also confident that whoever's needed and whoever needs to step up will be ready.
2: Just over 24 hours now from Canada's first ever World Cup game on home soil. And speaking of home soil, golf's Canadian Open is set to be a little bit overshadowed today and tomorrow by all of the soccer. But that begins today in Caledon, Ontario. Lots of homegrown talent, including Carolina, five different players from BC.
0: Okay, thanks so much, Paul.
2: Thanks, Carolina.
0: Paul McGowan at our Daybreak Sports Desk. We'll have more on the World Cup with our CBC sports reporter, Scott Regeer, coming up as well here on CBC Radio 1. But first, from the soccer pitch to the dinner plate, if you pay close attention to the cost of groceries, you've probably noticed the price of chicken is on the rise. It's the latest product in the meat aisle to see a significant spike. There's no indication those prices will drop anytime soon. Tyler McCann is Managing Director at the Canadian Agri-Food Policy Institute, and he joins us with more this morning from Ottawa. Good morning.
6: Good morning.
0: What are some of the reasons that poultry is getting so expensive?
6: The big reason is that people keep buying protein. So consumers in Canada, across North America, have really doubled down on meat proteins. And we're seeing this protein craze where they're looking for more protein in everything that they eat, but they really are looking at meat protein too. And as this demand is increasing, the production is increasing too. We're producing more chicken in Canada than we ever have before, but it's not producing, production is not increasing fast enough in order to keep up with all of the demand that's growing.
0: Right. And I think about things like recent outbreaks of avian flu. How does that affect chicken farmers and their ability to provide for that demand?
6: That has a huge impact when I talk about production not increasing fast enough. That's really because of avian influenza. And the way that the chicken supply chain works is that, yes, there are the chickens that are in a barn today that will go on to be the chicken breasts at the store. But before they get to that point, there is they need to come out of eggs, and there's chickens that are needed to lay those eggs, and then there's chickens that are needed to lay the eggs that will become those hens then that lay the eggs.
0: Right.
6: And what we've seen is those kind of that first breeder flock, when they get impacted by avian influenza, it takes years to recover from that. You know, that entire chain can get impacted. And so we're seeing some of that play out now, where it's not just avian influenza in barns today, but it was avian influenza in barns a year ago or the year before that are making it harder for our chicken farmers to produce more chicken.
0: What are some of the other pressures that poultry farmers are facing right now?
6: Certainly, the cost of fuel is going up. Chickens eat a lot of corn, eat a lot of soybeans. This is the time of year that those corn and soybeans go on the ground, and farmers are looking at higher fuel costs, higher fertilizer costs, and that has that extra pressure. Chicken farmers in Canada are paid based on the cost of production formula, though, and that's actually been relatively stable. So chicken farmers haven't seen the price that they're paid go up as much as the price of poultry in the stores has.
0: Yeah, I want to talk a little bit more about that supply management system that exists in Canada for poultry. How does that overall affect the price?
6: So it is a system that tries to balance supply and demand, and it sets that price for farmers. So it's a little bit different than the price that consumers pay. There's other things that go into the price at the store. But really what they're trying to do in supply management is match what consumers want with what farmers can produce. The problem is the way that they work is they set a national target, and we're not able to produce enough chicken to meet that national target today. That really is that issue of avian influenza making it harder to increase production. So over the last year and a half, many times, the national target hasn't been met because production hasn't been able to be increased enough. And so supply management is supposed to balance everything out, but it's not working quite as well as it should today. And that's in part because of avian influenza.
0: Interesting. Okay. So what are you anticipating in the near future when it comes to poultry prices?
6: So we expect prices to continue to go up. We've seen wholesale prices, so prices earlier on in the chain than the retailer, continue to increase. So we expect that will work itself out into the prices that consumers pay in June and July. So we expect that those will continue to go up. The big question is, how solid is all of this protein demand, right? We've seen higher beef prices over the last couple of years, and that doesn't seem to have forced many consumers to buy something else. Those consumers that are part of that protein craze are really committed to their protein prices, or to their protein consumption. And so we're all waiting to see at what point in time do people stop buying beef? Do they stop buying chicken? Do they stop buying pork? But for the most part, we haven't seen that yet. High prices doesn't seem to have had that much of an impact on demand.
0: And as you talk about pork here, you mentioned the rising costs of beef, the rising costs of poultry. What are you watching for in terms of the price of pork?
6: So pork is going up too, and pork is a more affordable meat. So I think people don't see quite the same sticker shock when it comes to increases in pork prices. But if you look at Statistics Canada data, it tells us that pork prices have gone up about the same amount as of chicken over the last year. So as consumers, if they've gone from beef, gone to chicken, and then go to chicken to pork, they're likely going to be a bit surprised at the price of that pork. One of the things that's happened that's not how things are supposed to work is that ground beef is now more expensive than a chicken breast is in Canada. And we'll see at what point in time pork catches up at the end of the day.
0: It's really interesting to talk about this. Thank you very much for speaking with us this morning, Tyler. Appreciate your time.
6: Thank you.
0: That's Tyler McCann, the Managing Director at the Canadian Agri-Food Policy Institute. The time now, 6:22 on Daybreak, and the federal government has tabled its new Safe Social Media Act. The law would require social media companies to restrict accounts for kids under 16, though companies can get an exemption if they prove they have adequate safety features to protect kids. It also requires social media companies to take down certain types of harmful content like child pornography within 24 hours. Companies that don't comply could be subject to fines as high as about 3% of their total global revenue. Minister of Canadian Identity and Culture Mark Miller put the bill forward. Here he is taking questions, including what it means for Canada's relationship with the U.S.
7: Given the size of the maximum fine and the reaction from Washington to previous attempts to regulate internet companies that operate in Canada but are based in the U.S., was that a consideration at all in terms of drafting this bill and the kind of fines or kind of punishments you can impose on these platforms?
8: The most important consideration was to protect kids, Laura, first and foremost, Canadian kids. The reality is we have discussed with a lot of these platforms what this law would look like. The reactions, to be quite frank, have been anywhere ranging from, frankly, cautiously optimistic to neutral. Wait and see, obviously, until they inspect the content of the legislation, just like MPs are doing currently. I'd say there's a distinction between large platforms feeling they are being taxed or feeling their revenues are going to third parties that they don't control, perhaps distributing money to competitors, and making sure there's a standard for protecting kids. I'm not going to presume that the administration in the U.S. doesn't want to protect kids. And in fact, we see many acts in Congress that are starting to mirror in a piecemeal fashion some of the most important parts of this bill, which is first and foremost to remove material, but also to prevent the harms from happening in the first place.
9: The Trump administration has repeatedly warned against foreign countries seeking to regulate U.S. tech companies. They argue that the U.S. should maintain responsibility for governing its sector. How worried are you about retaliation from the Trump administration?
8: I worry more about kids.
9: So you're not worried about retaliation?
8: I worry about making sure kids are safe in this country, Mickey.
0: Minister of Canadian Identity and Culture Mark Miller speaking to reporters in the House of Commons yesterday. We are coming up now to 6:25 on Daybreak, and Christalee Ramlakhan has an update on what's making headlines in the markets.
10: Good morning. U.S. President Donald Trump is once again dangling the threat of withdrawing from the Canada-U.S.-Mexico agreement on trade, even though his trade officials are in talks on renewing it. Yesterday, Trump said he is not looking to renew CUSMA when it comes up for review on July 1st. While the agreement doesn't actually expire until 2036, any country can withdraw from it by giving 6 months' notice. Trump repeated his long-held complaints that the U.S. doesn't need anything from Canada or Mexico. CUSMA is crucial to the Canadian economy because it covers about $1.3 trillion in cross-border trade with the U.S. and shields roughly 90% of Canada's exports from Trump's tariffs. Trump signed the deal in 2018 during his first term as president and at the time called it the most modern, up-to-date, and balanced trade agreement in the history of his country. Canada and Mexico have declared they want to extend the deal. Trump's top trade official has not made the U.S. position public. Meanwhile, Canada and Turkey have agreed to restart initial discussions on a free trade agreement. Global Affairs Canada says it reflects both countries' ambition to unlock the full potential of their commercial partnership. Canada and Turkey held talks in 2010 and in 2013, but the federal government's website says there was not enough common ground at the time to pursue negotiations. Next, we are learning more about an investigation into the chatbot Grok today. The Federal Privacy Commissioner is releasing the results of an investigation of sexual deepfakes created by Elon Musk's AI chatbot. The investigation was launched in January to examine the proliferation of sexualized deepfakes created by Grok and shared on the social media platform X. The commissioner has said the non-consensual use of personal information to create deepfakes, including intimate images, poses serious risks to privacy rights. The wave of images drew a global backlash, and the Canadian government, in response, introduced legislation to criminalize non-consensual sexual deepfakes. And turning to the publishing business for our final story, Canadians may soon have a better chance of winding up on the cover of Time. The 103-year-old American magazine says it's launching a Canadian edition in partnership with Toronto-based Arts House Media Group, the company behind Billboard Canada and Rolling Stone Canada. The new venture will combine original Canadian reporting with select content from Time's global newsroom. Coverage will span business, politics, culture, technology, climate, and more, while highlighting the people and issues shaping Canada's role in an increasingly interconnected world. The publication will launch with a Canadian office and a team of 6 full-time and 4 part-time staff. It will publish 1 print edition annually and quarterly digital covers, along with video content, social media coverage, and live events. Time Canada is set to debut its first cover this fall, and the launch comes at a tricky time for Canada-U.S. relations, which have been tarnished by annexation threats and a ticking clock on a trade pact that dictates much of the North American economy. And that's your business news for now. I'm Krista Lee Bramlican.
0: Thanks, Krista Lee. The TSX closed down 260 points yesterday at 34,151. The Canadian dollar also down this morning, trading at 71.41 to the U.S. dollar right now. Crude oil up by 35 cents, trading at $90.38 U.S. a barrel.

0: Hello, it's Thea calling from Vanderhoof, and I just wanted to ask if people are willing to come to hear some good music this Saturday in Prince George at First Baptist on Fifth Avenue. We will have members of the Two Rivers Orchestra combined with the Prince George Youth Orchestra on Saturday and Sunday in Vanderhoof at the Gospel Chapel. So I just urge people to come out and support these young musicians and the Two Rivers Orchestra. There will be Beethoven performed by Angela Alba with the orchestra, and some Mendelssohn, and the Youth Orchestra will be performing as well. Both concerts start at 2:30, Prince George Saturday, Vanderhoof on Sunday, and admission is by donation. Thank you so much, CBC.
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2: This is CBC News. It's 7 degrees in Prince George, 11 in Fort St. John, and 10 degrees in Prince Rupert. Good morning, I'm Bill Fee. The family of a 17-year-old who drowned a week before his graduation ceremony says they plan to celebrate his accomplishments. CBC's Andrew Curiata reports from outside DP Todd Secondary in Prince George.
3: Golf clubs, hockey gear, and a pickleball racket. Just some of the memories piled outside this Prince George High School where 17-year-old Trey Townsend was set to graduate in less than a week. A milestone marred by tragedy after he drowned on a celebratory fishing trip southeast of the city. John and Chantel Beck raised Townsend from the age of 9 at the request of John's cousin, Corrine Townsend, also here paying tribute to her son.
4: The beautiful thing is we were able to do it together.
5: We were so blessed that he was able to come into our world.
3: His parents described Trey as a child driven to succeed, a multi-sport enthusiast who could complete a Rubik's Cube with his eyes closed, and who finished his study a year early, eager to start his own business. Graduation ceremonies are going ahead as planned, and Trey's family says they will be there to mark his achievements.
6: You know, celebrate the fact that our kid worked really hard and graduated a year early, and, you know, we're just so proud of him, and that he deserves that moment.
3: Andrew Criata, CBC News, Prince George.
2: A funeral for two children killed in a small community in northeastern BC is set for later this week. A 7-year-old girl and 8-year-old boy were killed in a rollover of a side-by-side. Daniel Veach is the mayor of the village of Pouskoupi. She says the entire community has been impacted.
7: They've got lots of family, lots of friends. They have a very large church community as well that is definitely rallying around them, supporting them. It's really respecting the fact that they are with the people that they love, people that support them, and just really respecting their privacy.
2: RCMP say the loss for the families is tragic and their hearts go out to them during what they describe as an unthinkable event. They continue to investigate. Terra City staff will investigate whether data centers can be treated as separate zoning category. Staff have been directed to report back on the feasibility for amending the zoning bylaw to define and regulate data center use separately from other industrial uses, including whether data centers should require site-specific council approval. That move comes as a preliminary proposal for a data center near Terrace, is sparking discussion and concerns in the community. Councillor James Cordero tabled the motion.
8: As it stands now, if a data center fits within the industrial zoning, it could be put there in effect without the need for council to approve or triggering a public hearing. So the purpose of this is to require a data center use to have to go through a variance process or some other mechanism so that it would require public input.
2: The city says there's no formal proposal in front of council right now. Skeena Data Centers has previously said its project is in the early stages and a feasibility decision has not been made. A high-density residential development near a Prince George High School is going forward, but some neighbors are not happy. The village on Central envisions about 460 apartments along with restaurants, cafes, a grocery store, and shops along Highway 97 near Prince George Secondary School. Over 30 residents wrote to City Council expressing concern about the impact of traffic. Prince George City Council voted unanimously to allow the project to proceed, saying it addresses a housing need in the community. Developer Highland Properties promised to provide additional traffic counts and analysis as the project progresses, which is expected to be in phases over a 10 to 15 year process. Ticket holders and residents are being advised to plan ahead during the FIFA World Cup. TransLink has announced it will have additional services running on match days in Vancouver. Michelle Morton has more on how cab and rideshare companies in the city are also preparing.
9: We will make sure that our full fleet is on road.
10: Blacktop Cab's president, Jasbir Nijjar, says they've been hiring more drivers for the FIFA World Cup. He says one of the challenges, though, will be road closures in effect.
9: There are points for drop-off and pick-up, so we have to work within those.

0: It is 6:35. That is the CBC News from Prince George.
1: Thanks very much, Bill Fee, at our news desk in Prince George. I'm Carolina DeWright. Glad to be with you this Thursday morning. We've got a lot of good conversation coming up here on the program. We're going to be getting ready for the FIFA World Cup. We're going to hear from two super fans, one in Prince George, one in Prince Rupert. That's coming up after World Report at 7 o'clock as well. When should you start getting screened for breast cancer? Longstanding guidance says at the age of 50, but a new panel on preventative care is wondering if that age should be lowered. We'll talk about that in this half hour of the program and more on a story we heard in the news from our Daybreak Andrew Criata as people in Prince George gather at a memorial for Trey Townsend, the 17-year-old who died over the weekend just days before he was set to graduate. His parents will share their memories of him coming up in just a few moments. Let's take a look right now at what's happening out on the roads. What's catching your attention this morning, Bill?
0: Well, we got some muddy sections on Telegraph Creek Road between Deeslake and Telegraph Creek. Quinnell Johnston Bridge is closed in both directions to all pedestrian and vehicle traffic while construction goes on there. Heavy commercial traffic has to detour via Plywood Road and Maple Drive. Other than that, it's not too much happening on the roads this morning. Marine weather, winds will be northwest 5 to 15 knots this morning, increasing to the northwest at 15 to 20 knots by the evening, with seas up 1 to 2 meters. No issues with BC Ferries this morning, no service notices on the north coast in Haida Gwaii. BC Hydro reporting about 30 customers without power in Prince Rupert. There's a bird that's contacted wires there, so that's resulting in a bit of an outage. Emergency rooms looking fairly good this morning. Hudson's Hope Health Center is still temporarily closed, not expected to reopen until Monday, June 15th.
1: Thanks very much, Bill. Unfortunately, I immediately thought about eagles. At this time of year, I'm not sure why. Sometimes those juvenile eagles are not power smart.
0: Yes, and we do have the same issue with the juvenile crows trying to find their flight path. Sometimes happens in my backyard as well.
1: Yeah, I'm just actually looking up at the roof across the street and there's a raven peering down at us, probably trying to listen in to see what are those two talking about this morning. What are they saying about us birds? Right now in Kitimat, 11 degrees. The Fort St. James Golf Club reporting 6 degrees this morning. Rose Spit on Haida Gwaii sitting at 10. Prince George this morning, sunny at the airport and 7 degrees, 10 degrees in Quesnel. Here in Prince Rupert, it is a cloudy morning and 10 degrees. Terrace, Kitimat, mostly cloudy and 9 degrees. Bellacoola, partly cloudy and 11 degrees. Smithers, 10 degrees, 3 degrees in Burns Lake. In Mackenzie, 11 degrees. Also 11 at the Fort St. John Airport in the Peace, mostly cloudy. Dawson Creek, the warm spot, cloudy and 12 degrees. Chetwynd, 11. Fort Nelson, mostly cloudy, 9 degrees. And in Dease Lake, oh, we don't actually have a current temperature for Dease Lake. I'll have to try and look that up for you. But I can say Utsa Lake right now sitting at 8 degrees. The time is 22 minutes here before 7 o'clock on CBC Radio 1. 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Todd Secondary School at 91.5 FM, where a memorial is growing in honor of 17-year-old Trey Townsend, who was set to graduate this Friday. He tragically drowned on a celebratory fishing trip over the weekend. Golf clubs, hockey gear, and a Rubik's Cube are just a few of the items being placed there by students who have been visiting and sitting there day and night. The CBC's Andrew Criata went by to speak with Trey's family.
2: I'm John Beck. I was Trey's dad.
3: I'm Chantel Beck.
4: I'm Corey Townsend. I was Trey's mom.
5: He had three parents.
4: Yes.
5: Can you tell me a little bit about that?
4: When Trey was nine. I had to sign my rights over, and this is my cousin, Johnny, and Chantel is his beautiful wife, and they said that they would take care of him and for me. And, you know, Johnny's known me all my whole life, and they knew that that wasn't the person I am, but like, it was so beautiful. Like, they were able to give him what I couldn't give him, especially at that time.
3: Yeah, we were so blessed that he was able to come into our world when he did, and we only had one kid at the time, and now we have, then we had another one, but he taught us so many lessons, and my daughter was like attached to him from the hip when he first came, and that was her best buddy, and then my son came, and he annoyed him quite a bit, sorry. So Trey was very excited when I was pregnant and wanted a boy.

0: boy, but when I did have a boy, he drove him nuts.
1: Yeah, tell me about, I'm just looking at this memorial here, and there's a lot of sports gear.
0: Oh, yeah, he loved sports. He played hockey for many years. At first, he didn't want to play any sports when he came to live with us, and I'm like, you have to play something, and so I signed him up for floor hockey first, and then he's like, I think I'll play hockey. He couldn't skate. I'm like, first year, I think you 11, and he's trying to learn to skate, and then he fell in love with hockey, and John coached him for many years, and then he got into snowboarding and taekwondo and soccer, and he became very athletic, and now he super was into the gym and working out and cutting and bulking.
1: Yeah, you shared that picture of his whiteboard.
2: Oh, yeah, that was, you know, you don't think your kids listen to you because 90% of the time they show you they don't. But something happened in the summer and he decided to leave his full-time job at Rona. And I told him, well, you're going to school this fall. You got to do something. Yeah. So get intentional. And, you know, and I just left it at that. And I didn't know he had stolen my whiteboard and written all that stuff on it and kept it right where he could see it every day. And, you know, talking about spirituality and prayer and, you know, body, mind, and soul stuff. And then all the goals that he had was really heartwarming to see. You know, I try to preach that to every kid that I coach and every kid that I'm raising, right? So to see that somebody listened was just special. Yeah.
1: Yeah, and he was graduating a year early.
3: Yes.
0: He was determined.
3: Oh, this kid was a smart kid, right? Like he, in was grade seven, his graduation, he was doing what, the great calculus math, pre-calculus, while the other grade sevens were doing theirs. And he was determined to be smarter than his sister, his older sister. He was determined. He was going to do better than she did, right?
2: Yeah. Which was a lot to ask because she was a top student at U of A. So, yeah.
1: And I saw he was going into the trades. That was his plan?
0: He was going to business.
4: Business, okay.
2: Yeah.
1: Well, you were talking a little bit about that earlier.
3: Yeah.
1: He had a mind for it.
2: Oh, he did. He just had an understanding, and he knew what it felt like to be an employee, and he understood the, you know, value of having other people working for you rather than the other way around. And so he was always trying to think of a way that he could, you know, create jobs without having to do a whole lot himself and just sit around and collect money. So he sort of had the idea.
3: Yeah. He was all, and he did everything. Like he didn't have any fear when it came to that kind of thing, right? Like, or
2: yeah.
1: I also saw a barbecue flipper. I don't know if that was...
0: He used to always keep a, like, barbecue flipper in his bag, and he took it everywhere when you did exams.
2: He believed it was good luck, and he wouldn't let anyone touch it. And I never found out about it until last night when a friend of his shared it with me. And, this flipper's in his room, and it's all bent up, and he's, yeah, apparently that flipper is the
0: good
2: magic,
0: luck, yeah.
2: The magic, he says.
0: He's had it for years.
1: Oh, wow. I wanted to take a look at this last night. It was 11 o'clock, and I wound up not coming over because there was a tent set up and a fire, and people were going. I came by this morning. People were here. Like, what does that mean to see all these people and all these students?
0: Amazing.
3: Oh,
0: it's... That he feels like he was so loved by so many people, and I didn't even know.
3: No, you know, I had no idea the effect this kid had on so many people. Like, this, I know how he affected me, you know, but I couldn't even imagine the effect that he had on other people. Like, this is blowing my mind. It's just like beyond.
2: Some people, you know, I'm in sales, and some people just have a way of touching people. You know, I have acquaintances, and my acquaintances know their acquaintances. But every person Trey met for more than 10 minutes thought they were his best friend. And I've met very few people that had that impact in this world. I'd say I only know three of them in my whole life. And I didn't even know Trey was one of them until this all happened.
3: Yeah. He was like his uncle, my brother. My brother passed away a couple of years ago. And he was like that, right? Like, they walk into a room, you know they're there. You know, they make sure you know. But they're not, like, he wasn't... It wasn't about attitude, like, you know, like, not about being above anybody or anything, but he would love you. He didn't judge. He didn't try to make you feel less than. It was that, you know, he wanted to build you up, not tear you down.
1: And I understand, I don't know if you know anything, that there is going to be something to honor him this Friday during the graduation ceremony. I don't know if you have heard anything about that.
2: We set that up. We're actually meeting right after with the principal again just to finalize the details, but it's looking like at the end of the grad ceremony, everyone will get a chance to take their pictures and stuff, and then we'll do a separate thing. Tickets aren't needed. It's a welcome all celebration. It's not meant to be a funeral or anything. You know, this is a moment to, you know, celebrate the fact that our kid worked really hard and graduated a year early, and you know, we're just so proud of him, and that he deserves that moment.
3: Exactly.
0: And he did online classes, so he was completely done all his schooling. He wasn't going to school. He finished a couple months ago.
1: So he was ready.
3: He was ready for everything. He was, you know, this week we were coming up for was for his grad. We had these plans, you know, and we're gonna celebrate his grad. That's what we're gonna do, right? He deserves that, and we need to do that.
4: The parents of Trey Townsend, the 17-year-old who drowned near Prince George this weekend. 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

0: 12 minutes now before 7 o'clock on Daybreak. And for generations, the roadmap to adulthood was straightforward. Go to school, get a job, then start saving for that first apartment or house. But for many young Canadians, that path is now filled with potholes, with detours, and it's getting longer and longer. Youth unemployment among 15 to 24-year-olds is currently at 13.4%. That's the highest it's been in a decade outside of the pandemic years. Millennials between the ages of 25 and 39 are twice as likely to live with their parents as boomers were at the same age, according to Statistics Canada. Cross-Country Checkup recently asked, with young adults struggling to find stable work, how is it affecting you and your family? How is it changing what adulthood looks like? Here's what some callers had to say to Ian Hanemansing.
1: I had reminders on my calendar for February that I had put in place in November for when the City of Ottawa jobs went up or when the Province of Ontario jobs, and I had applied to the Federal Job Bank, and I was applying to all the minimum wage jobs as well. So I probably put in 75 to 100 applications, and yet I never heard back. The most I heard back was rejections from Walmart and Old Navy, despite the fact that I'm working on my third degree right now. It's difficult because I see people around me who are my age, like who have kids and who have a house. And then I'm thinking, okay, I did the groceries last week and I was able to afford them all. This is great. You know, like it's very hard to be in that time of life where so many people are on such different paths and not to compare yourself and think, well, what are they doing that I'm not?
2: If you talk to small business owners, people like me with a store, a convenience store owner, a chip truck owner, a hardware store, a variety store, if you talk to entry-level business owners, even in the trades and whatnot, you're going to hear the same thing. It's going to be unpopular, but you're going to hear, by and large, not with everybody, young kids in those demographics have no idea what work is like. They don't know how to show up on time, stay off their phone, and put in 8 hours, and not call in sick once a week. I had a store in Sudbury, and when you put out an ad on Indeed or Kijiji or whatever, instead of, hi, my name is so-and-so, I'd like to be considered for the position of, I can be reached here and here, here are my references, you get small h, how much do you, letter U, pay, and no question mark.
3: Like you mentioned, I just graduated, and I've been on job hunting, and so have my friends for the past few months. And from what I've seen, there are several key factors that seem to make a difference when it comes to finding a job.
4: Mm-hmm.
3: One of the main things that I've noticed is, unfortunately or fortunately, it comes down to the connections that you may have, the people that you know, and your willingness and time that you have to put into finding a job. For a lot of people, as I've said, they've submitted hundreds of applications, and so that's essentially like a full-time job in itself.
5: I own a small cafe. All of my employees work two jobs at least. Most of them work two jobs in the restaurant industry.
4: Mm-hmm.
5: As I'm a cafe, I'm open in the morning. One of them goes to their evening job. One of them goes to another job at FedEx. One of them works multiple jobs on different days. I think they're working as hard as they can. I really think that this idea that this generation isn't working hard enough is not true. I think they are trying to do their best.
0: Some of the callers on the latest edition of Cross Country Checkup answering the question, with young adults struggling to find stable work, how is it affecting you and your family? How is it changing what adulthood looks like? You can share your thoughts with us this morning as well on Daybreak. 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The time now is seven and a half minutes here before 8 o'clock. Here's an event coming to Fort St. John today.
6: Join the North Peace Historical Society and Fort St. John North Peace Museum at Peace Valley Cemetery in Taylor, BC for a revised and expanded Taylor Cemetery tour on Thursday, June 11th at 7 p.m. From surveyors to fastball players and teachers to farmers, this cemetery is full of people who lived, played, and worked the land around Taylor and the Peace River. This is not a scary tour. We share stories, humorous, informative, and sometimes sad, about these people while standing by their graves. The tour is $10 and can be paid in cash at the gate of the cemetery prior to the tour.

0: Well, thanks. And as it happens, our trivia this week is all about Northern BC museums. As always, if you want to play, all you have to do is send your guess in an email to daybreaknorth@cbc.ca to this morning's question. If you get the answer right, your name goes into the draw for a coveted Daybreak mug. As it happens, we're going to stop by the Fort St. John North Peace Museum this morning for our question. If you're on the grounds, you can check out a missionary chapel, a replica trapper's cabin, and this morning, we're asking you about the shack with class. This shack was built in the 1940s, and it went from a house to eventually a store that sold Indigenous handicrafts and Western wear. Tough question this morning, but can you tell us who built this shack? If you think you know, send an email this morning to daybreaknorth@cbc.ca. While you do, this is the B-52s with Love Shack.
1: The people of British

0: The B-52s with Love Shack. Today on Trivia, we wanted to know who built the famous shack that's now a part of the Fort St. John North Peace Museum. This is a tough one this morning, but you guys did very good. Ken Boone and Charles Hamilton and a number of others knew. The answer is Paddy Carroll. That is correct. Paddy Carroll built that famous shack that later would become a store selling Indigenous handicrafts and Western wear. All of you who knew the answer, you have been entered into the draw. We'll announce the winner of that mug on tomorrow's program. Right now, let's go to the Daybreak News Desk. Here's Bill Fee.
1: Good morning. City staff in Terrace will investigate whether data centers can be treated as separate zoning category. Staff have been directed to report back on the feasibility for amending the Terrace zoning bylaw to define and regulate data centers separately from other industrial uses. And a high-density residential development in Prince George will be going ahead, despite the neighbors not being too happy about the proposal.
0: Thanks very much, Bill. Coming up after World Reports, we're going to be getting ready for the FIFA World Cup, and it may not come as a surprise. The price tag for hosting the World Cup is rather steep. The Parliamentary Budget Officer estimates it will cost more than $1 billion in Canadian taxpayer money. Is it worth it? We'll be asking that question. We're also going to be celebrating as well with a pair of super fans, one in Prince Rupert, one in Prince George. So stay tuned for that conversation next here on CBC Radio 1. In the weather today, mixed bag, sun, cloud, chance of showers, risk of a thunderstorm for Prince George, the Robson Valley, the North Cariboo, the Peace, and Fort Nelson with highs to 20. Chance of showers for the Lakes District, Smithers, the Bellaquila Valley, coastal inland, far northwest, a high of 18. Closer to the Pacific, a mix of sun and cloud with a chance of showers, a high of 14 degrees. Let's catch a little more of the B-52s here.

0: And not just any Thursday. Today's the day soccer fans all over the globe have been waiting for. It's kickoff time for the World Cup. We'll meet two Northern BC super fans of the beautiful game coming up here on Daybreak. First, though, let's stop by our Daybreak news desk in Prince George for the latest in headlines. Here's Bill Fee.
1: Morning, Carolina. The family of a 17-year-old who drowned a week before his graduation ceremony say they plan to celebrate his accomplishments. And a funeral for the two children killed in a small community in northeastern BC is scheduled for tomorrow. A 7-year-old girl and 8-year-old boy were killed in an off-road vehicle incident.
0: Thanks very much, Bill. And very sad, tragic stories. You can find more details about that coming up on our webpage, cbc.ca/northernbc. We had a beautiful story this morning from Daybreak's Andrew Curiata, who was yesterday talking to the parents of the young man in Prince George who died just before his high school graduation day. And you can see some of those photos, his collection. It just seems like he had a profound impact on a lot of people in a short amount of time. So you can read that story once again at cbc.ca/northernbc. This morning in Prince George at the airport, it is mostly cloudy and 9 degrees, Quesnel 11. Prince Rupert, a cloudy day right now, 10 degrees at the airport. That's the same story for Haida Gwaii and for the Terrace-Kitimat Airport area. Smithers 11, Fort St. John, mostly cloudy and 12 degrees. What's in store for the rest of the day, Bill?
1: A fairly mixed bag today. There is a chance of showers with a risk of a thunderstorm for the Prince George, Robson Valley, North Cariboo, Peace, and Port Nelson regions. Highs to about 20 degrees throughout the day. A chance of showers for the Lakes District, the Bulkley Valley, the Ballacoola Valley, coastal inland, and the far northwest with highs of 18. As you get closer to the water, expect a mix of sun and cloud. A chance of showers and highs to 14.
0: 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The time now, 7:12 on CBC Radio 1. You're listening to us in Prince George, 91.5 FM, Prince Rupert, 860 AM. And it is the biggest, the most watched sporting event on the planet. It is soccer's World Cup, and it starts today with a pair of matches in Mexico. Games will be also played in Canada for the first time, in Vancouver and in Toronto, and they'll be held in the United States. The tournament is a big deal for people all over the world, including here in Northern BC. Prince George resident Astrid Flores was born and raised in soccer-loving Mexico and joins us on the line this morning. Hi, Astrid.
2: Hi, good morning.
0: I'm also joined by Mike McDowell of Prince Rupert, an all-around sports fan who has tickets to see a World Cup game in Vancouver this summer. Hi, Mike.
3: Morning.
0: Let's start with you, Astrid. What's the feeling for the start of World Cup? How excited are you with Mexico being a host country?
2: I am very excited. We are ready to go at lunchtime, Pacific time. We're going to be seeing the first of the game starting in Mexico City with Mexico versus South Africa. So you can tell my family is already prepping to get into the mood of what the soccer and what this World Cup is going to be.
0: Where are you going to be watching the game from?
2: I'm not going to disclose it. Just kidding. I'm going to be probably at work. So I'm going to be doing on my lunch break, hopefully doing, eating my lunch and kind of celebrating with my family back home. But, you know, we have to celebrate from somewhere. And for me, it will be my lunchtime.
0: Yeah. You grew up in Monterrey where some of the games will be played. What are you thinking about, as you imagine the World Cup being right in your hometown?
2: I am very excited to see the world looking at Monterrey. Like, we are a very industrial city. We'll be hosting 4 games in total from the World Cup, including Japan and Tanzania. So you have all of these different cultures coming into a northern city that is ready to welcome them. And a lot of culture and food and party. So I think that just seeing the representation of my people in the screen, on the world screen, it's just exciting.
0: Yeah, and a big deal too for Canada to be a host nation and having games being played here. Mike, what does it mean to you to have the World Cup right here in our backyard?
3: Exactly kind of what was said already before. Like, it's cool that, you know, we get to host a massive world party. And, you know, Canada being what it is, it's kind of a thing from all different parts of the world. So we get to kind of look back on ourselves and celebrate being part of the world. And and knowing Vancouver, we'll show them a really good time.
0: Yeah, and when you go to that game in Vancouver to the World Cup, do you know who's going to be playing?
3: No. We were fortunate enough to get tickets to the round of 16, so it's a playoff game, and it's not guaranteed who's going to play. So I think if I was kind of looking at it, if Canada wins their group, there is a pretty solid chance that I could see Canada play in a playoff match. But not really sure. But you know, that's the beautiful thing about the beautiful sport is you get to cheer anybody really, and as long as you're there for to enjoy the game, well, the rest take care of itself.
0: Yeah. Well, Astrid, with the World Cup, I mean, you're living in Canada. Is Mexico still number one in your heart, or has Canada's team snuck in there?
2: I'm going to say that because they're not in the same group, I get to share for them both. But as things progress, who knows, right? I obviously have Mexico in my heart. Growing up in a soccer family and the rivalries and your friends are your enemies, I think that's the beauty of this sport is that we get to cheer for everybody and still be friends at the end of the day.
0: Yeah. And, you know, there have been complaints, I'm going to be honest here, about the cost of this event to taxpayers. I saw a number of $1 billion. The parliamentary budget officer estimates that will be the cost for Canadian taxpayer dollars. Mike, do you think it's worth it?
3: I'll let the economics kind of talk back afterwards, it's all said and done. But, you know, I guess I would hope so. Yeah. That's what I'll say. In the end, I think it definitely lifts the spirit, kind of focuses Canada's efforts on being together and building it up. I even know, like, I'm an elementary school teacher, so there are kids who are walking around with all sorts of different jerseys on, you know, from Portugal to Argentina to Canada. We'll be watching games throughout the next, you know, few weeks or up until, you know, school's over. It's kind of a unique way, similar to the Olympics, that kind of brings everything together.
0: Have you made it part of your curriculum then, the World Cup series?
3: We'll be watching today's game for sure. At lunchtime, it's kind of optional if they want to stay in to watch. Sadly, tomorrow, I planned a field trip many, many months ago on the exact eight candidates, and pretty much be out of range, but that's okay. But I'm pretty sure, I think Canada's next one will be, you know, during school time. So, yeah, we'll definitely flip it on and might even throw it on to the gym so a lot of classes could kind of join in and watch.
0: Oh, that sounds like fun. And Astrid, you mentioned that you might have to sneak in that viewing when you're on your lunch break at work today. But what else are you most looking forward to in this tournament? Who are you going to be watching it with over the next little while?
2: I, as I mentioned, we have friends and we have enemies. And when we go to the soccer field, we got to have a coworker who is also from South Korea. So we already have the drill teams in the office. So we're going to be watching our teams and support each other through these nerve-wracking sport teams. So, yeah, I'll be watching with my coworker. I think enjoying the cultural exchange from the food to, like, the history and obviously back home trying to connect with the family about how things are going. A lot of changes, obviously, for their daily life of how transportation happens in Mexico and, like, from all this increase of, obviously, people attending all these matches. And I think that will be part of the joyful exchange of food and see who gets to score more goals.
0: Yeah, absolutely. Do you have any good luck charms that you're going to be keeping with you as you watch these games and cheer on the teams you love the most?
2: A couple of years back, our Mexican team released a jersey that is like an indigenous design on it. And I think that's my favorite of all of the times that they have released. So I'm going to be wearing that for most of that World Cup. And hopefully with that, bring some good luck for them.
0: Yeah. So great to talk to both of you today. I hope you have a lot of fun watching the game. And Mike, that you have a great time when you get to see it in person later on during the World Cup. Thanks so much for joining me today to set us up for this event.
2: Let's go, Mexico.
3: Go Canada.
0: All right. Thanks to both of you. Bye for now. That's Astrid Flores, a Prince George resident who grew up in Mexico and clearly loves soccer. Mike McDowell lives in Prince Rupert and gets to see a World Cup playoff game later on in Vancouver. The World Cup starts today. Two games in Mexico. Canada's first match is tomorrow at noon Pacific against Bosnia-Herzegovina. As you heard there, Mike McDowell is going to be taking his students on a class trip out of range of the internet, so he's going to have to wait and see what the score is for that game. That will be played in Toronto, the first ever Men's World Cup game played in Canada. What about you? Are you going to be glued to the World Cup? Who are you cheering for? Let us know this morning. You can email daybreaknorth at cbc.ca. Call our listener line, 1-866-340-1932. We're going to have a little bit more on the World Cup soccer match from Scott Regier of CBC Sports, looking at the Team Canada's chances and what kind of legacy the tournament could leave behind. That's coming up after the Daybreak news. But first, back in 2010, Shakira had the iconic World Cup anthem, Waka Waka, this time for Africa. Just in time for the 2026 tournament to start, Shakira released a new World Cup song with Burna Boy. This is Die Die.

0: Shakira and Nigerian artist Burna Boy with their World Cup song, Die Die, Italian slang for let's go. We're going to have more on Team Canada's chances with Scott Regier coming up after the news. And you can watch some of the World Cup games from the new seats at the Prince Rupert Leicester Centre. Tillicum Twin Theatres in Terrace also has some new seats. In spite of being 72 years old, they now have ultra-modern levels of comfort. Last week, members of the family-owned movie house installed brand new rocking chair-style seats in the larger of the two theatres. It marked the completion of an upgrading project started a few years ago. Tillicum Twin Theatres has been in Diane Robison's family since her parents, Bill and Norma Young, bought it in 1966. And Diana spoke with Daybreak's Jason Peters about the new seating and why it was something she and her brothers wanted to do.
1: My name is Diane Robinson, and I am one of the owners of the Tillicum Twin Theatres in Terrace, BC. My two brothers also are my partners. During COVID, everything, as everybody knows, lots of people lost a lot of things. And we decided that in our smaller theater, we have a twin theater, on the opening after COVID, we would put in some brand new chairs in our smaller theater. So we ended up putting in big leather rocker seats. And they're beautiful. But then the plan was to do the Tillicum, which is our big theater. We had 400 seats in there before new ones, to redo those. The first thing was to give our guests more comfort and to bring them back to the movies after COVID. Well, that didn't work. That didn't happen. People didn't come back to the theaters. It's been a struggle, and it's still a struggle for some of the independents. You know, we've just never really gotten out of that hole. We were very fortunate to have an extremely committed community and area. And we plugged away and plugged away, and I just talked about it with my brothers, and we took the dive, and we said, we got to do it. We got to do it for our guests. We got to do it for the people that have hung on. And we just flipped the switch and ordered the chairs. So it was a long haul, but we got them, and people seem to love them, and it's a big achievement. And my husband, my son, and some of my nephews and some other local people helped put them all in. And took 3 days to put them in, but we did it. They arrived in port on May 31st in Prince Rupert. Then they had to clear and all that kind of thing. And then they were loaded up on a sea can and dropped off in our parking lot. And here's the funny thing. We thought we had 2 days so we could unload and then, you know, go from there. The driver drops them off and says, okay, well, I'll be back in about an hour. I'm just going to get lunch. And we're all standing there going, what? So it wasn't 2 days, it was 2 hours. So we had to unload 840 chair boxes in 2 hours. So that was very interesting, but we did it. We did it. Like my husband always says, we work the best under pressure.
2: That's a lot of lifting and moving in 2 hours.
1: Yeah. Yep. We were grabbing people off the street. We were calling guys in. It was definitely a team effort for sure.
2: Could you describe the seats to me?
1: They are a 22 to 24 inch seat with, they're a rocker. They're not a recliner. They're a rocker. And the arms come up and down so you can, you know, people that are uncomfortable on just a single seat will have more room. We've also put in a section where the seats are much larger and the leg room is double. For people that really need that extra room, they're welcome now to come here and be in comfort. And they're just comfortable. They're not the old theaters where you sit and don't move. So they're very nice. It was a big chore and, you know, of course, a big financial outlay, but we strongly believe that in order to keep your guests comfortable and coming back to the movies, we have to give them something more and more. So we're loving it, and we love our guests, And now that Rupert lost their theater last year, which was very sad, we have a lot of Prince Rupert guests coming now, and we want to make sure that they have the best customer service and the best experience that we can give them. Yeah, we're pretty happy. I kind of wish my parents were here to see this, see how we've pulled together and done this. We miss them a lot, and we know that they would have been pretty happy with this.
0: That's Diane Robinson of Tillicum Twin Theaters in Terrace talking about the new luxury seating in the 72-year-old theater. Thanks to Daybreak's Jason Peters for bringing us that story. We're coming up next to the Daybreak News right here on CBC Radio 1.
3: This is CBC News. It's 9 degrees in Prince George, 12 degrees in Fort St. John, and 10 degrees in Prince Rupert. Good morning, I'm Bill Fee. Terrace City staff will investigate whether data centers can be treated as a separate zoning category. That move comes as a proposed data center near the Northwest BC city has sparked discussion and concerns in the community. The CBC's Catherine Garrett reports.
4: Staff have been directed to report back on what it would mean to regulate data centers differently than other industrial businesses, including whether data centers should require site-specific council approval. Councillor James Cordero tabled the motion. As it stands, he says a center can be built without triggering a public hearing if it fits into existing industrial zoning. He says it's not about targeting any one proposal.
5: This is really just about having transparency for the public.
4: Mayor Sean Butas says the motion makes sense as a proactive measure.
6: We don't have an ability to give the residents an input and sometimes ourselves. You know, you think about vape shops. This town's got way more vape shops than it needs, but we have no ability to stop them based on policy.
4: He says there's no formal proposal in front of council right now. Skeena Data Centers has previously said the project is in the early stages and a feasibility decision has not been made. Catherine Garrett, CBC News, Terrace.
3: A proposed high-density development near Prince George Secondary School is moving ahead despite neighborhood opposition. Hannah Peterson explains.
7: Called the Village on Central, the high-density project envisions 462 apartments and commercial units, including restaurants, cafes, grocery stores, and local shops. Located along Highway 97 near Prince George Secondary School, it would be built in phases over a period of 10 to 15 years. After more than an hour of discussion, Prince George City Council voted unanimously to allow the project to move forward, saying it addresses a housing need in the community. However, more than 30 residents wrote letters to council expressing concern about how the project would impact traffic in the nearby subdivision and highway intersection. But the developer Highland Properties promised to provide additional traffic counts and analysis as the project progresses. Council also passed a motion to advocate to the province for highway improvements for the area. Hannah Peterson, CBC News, Prince George.
3: 17-year-old Trey Townsend was set to graduate this week, but died in a boating incident over the weekend. Now family and friends in Prince George are reflecting on his legacy. Andrew Curiata reports.
8: Every person Trey met for more than 10 minutes thought they were his best friend.
9: He was so loved by so many people, and I didn't even know.
10: John and Chantel Beck raised Trey Townsend from the age of 9 at the request of John's cousin, Corrine Townsend, also here paying tribute to her son.
11: I had no idea the effect this kid had on so many people.
10: John says his son's nature is reflected in a whiteboard he found in Trey's bedroom, covered in goals for the future.
8: Talking about spirituality and prayer and, you know, body, mind, and soul stuff, and then all the goals that he had was really heartwarming to see. You know, I try to preach that to every kid that I coach and every kid that I'm raising, right? So to see that somebody listened was just special. Yeah.
10: Morning spaces have been set up in Trey's high school, and students have been keeping constant vigil day and night outside, reflecting on his memory. Andrew Criata, CBC News, Prince George.
3: A small community in northeastern BC is rallying around two families whose children were killed in an ATV crash. A funeral for the 7-year-old girl and 8-year-old boy are being held this week. Jennifer Norwell has the story.
12: This is honestly every parent's nightmare, and just lending thoughts, lending sympathy and prayers.
13: Danielle Veach is the mayor of the village of Pouskoupi. She says the community is grieving after two children were thrown out of a side-by-side on the afternoon of June 4th.
12: They are very well known and respected members of our community. Just understanding that they are going through the utmost grief and respecting their privacy, their boundaries, and allowing them to see that they are supported.
13: She says these deaths have impacted everyone who lives in the region.
12: When you live in a community of less than 800 people, neighbors and friends often feel like family.
13: RCMP say the loss for the families is tragic and their hearts go out to them during this unthinkable event. Police continue to investigate. A funeral for the two children is set to be held this Friday. Jennifer Norwell, CBC News, Kamloops.
3: With FIFA World Cup just around the corner, BC is getting ready to welcome tourists into the BC Business House. That facility will open June 12th at the Vancouver Convention Centre. BC's Minister of Jobs, Ravi Kallon, says it'll be a way for the province to bring new opportunities.

0: attract $1 billion worth of investment from the World Cup over the next 10 years. 7:35, that is the CBC News.
1: Thanks so much, Bill Fee, at the Daybreak News Desk. I'm Carolina Dreich. We've got more World Cup action for you coming up. We're going to have Scott Regier from CBC Sports to look at Canada's tournament and to talk a little bit about the legacy that the World Cup could leave. As well, it is Men's Health Month, and one Fort St. John City Councillor has a message for men. Stop making excuses and pay more attention to your health. Trevor Bolin will share his personal story coming up in just over 10 minutes time here on CBC Radio 1. Plus, Bill, on our playlist, I'm really enjoying this week's playlist. We're strumming and plucking our favorite banjo tunes. We've got lots of great song picks coming in from our listeners across the region with banjo songs for this week's playlist. You can do so by emailing daybreaknorth@cbc.ca. No banjos on the roads, I should hope.
0: No banjos.
1: Any bluegrass?
0: Blue fescue, maybe. I don't know. We'll have to see. But nothing much happening on the roads. We do have some of that usual construction this time of year, so do watch out for workers on the highways. Some reports of muddy sections on Telegraph Creek Road between Teeslake and Telegraph Creek. Rain weather today, northwest winds at 5 to 15 knots this morning, increasing to the northwest at 15 to 20 knots by this evening. Seas of 1 to 2 meters. No issues with PC ferries on the north coast and for Haida Gwaii, BC Hydro. Seems like that outage in Prince Rupert has been cleared up, but we do have a new outage under investigation near the Prince George International Airport this morning, affecting about 22 customers. Crews are on site there. Emergency room-wise, the Hudson's Hope Health Center is temporarily closed, not expected to reopen until Monday. Other than that, things look fairly clear.
1: Glad to hear it. And coming up, just one more word on the banjo playlist. We have a Steve Martin extravaganza coming up in about 20 minutes' time. So stay tuned for that. Right now, it is 23 minutes before 8 o'clock, and I've got a look at the current weather conditions around the region. Prince George, right now, mostly cloudy at the airport and 9 degrees. Quinella, 11. Prince Rupert, cloudy this morning, 10 degrees at the airport. That's the same story for Haida Gwaii. Cloudy and 9 in Masset, Sandspit, 10 degrees. Same story as well along the central coast. Bella Coola, cloudy, 10 degrees. Terrace, Kitimat, showing the same as well. Mostly cloudy and 10 degrees there this morning. Bella Coola, mostly cloudy and 12. Smithers, 11 degrees. Burns Lake, 5 degrees this morning. Mackenzie, 11. In the Peace, mostly cloudy as well today. Fort St. John, 12 degrees right now. 12 in Dawson Creek. Chetwynd is seeing some light rain right now at the airport and 11 degrees. Fort Nelson, mostly cloudy, 11 degrees. Right now in, let's see, I've got some new little areas to add here. So let's see. Fort St. James right now at the Golf Club, 8 degrees. And at the Lucy Islands Light Station, it is right now 11 degrees. The time is now 21 minutes before 8 o'clock right here on CBC Radio 1. And it's almost like Christmas Eve for footy fans across the country and around the world. Canada plays its first World Cup match tomorrow. Scott Regier of CBC Sports joins us with a look at the team's chances and what kind of legacy the tournament could leave behind. Scott, good morning.
2: Hey, Carolina.
1: Okay, this is huge. I can't believe that we're actually at the World Cup. Let's start things off with tomorrow's game. How big a deal is it?
2: I mean, it's massive. When Canada kicks off against Bosnia and Herzegovina, Carolina, an estimated 500 million people around the world will be tuning in. The only sports event held in this country that's come even close to that kind of reach is the opening ceremony at the Vancouver Olympics. So Toronto's in a pretty unique position to showcase itself tomorrow. Expect plenty of drone shots then, capturing images of the CN Tower and the Sky Dome and the tens of thousands of people who will be attending the FIFA Fan Festival around the shores of Lake Ontario. There is a bit of rain in the forecast, so hopefully from a TV visual standpoint, that won't put too much of a damper on things. As for the game itself, a slightly wet pitch, since the grass has been immaculately groomed, tends to result in a faster, more technical game.
1: Interesting. And how do those conditions suit Canada?
2: Well, they have some pretty skilled attackers these days, like Stefan Istakio and Ismael Kone, Tejon Buchanan. Canada's ranked 30th, according to FIFA, so they're 34 spots ahead of tomorrow's opponents. That said, Bosnia and Herzegovina have been in fine form of late. They've ousted Wales and then Italy in qualifying for this tournament, in part because they boast one of the planet's most accomplished goal scorers, that's Edin Dzeko. By contrast,

0: Canada's best strikers, Jonathan David and Kyle Larin, have both been going through an extended dry patch. There's also the possibility, Carolina, of opening game nerves. Half of the Canadian roster hasn't played in a World Cup before. And one of the guys who has, defender Alistair Johnson, says he's been preaching, don't get overwhelmed by the moment.
1: It's just a good reminder that let's just not waste those first 10, 15 minutes. It's really difficult to do when you're playing at such a high level and such a big game to not, you know, look around the crowd and kind of try and just absorb it. But it's one of those ones is, can you just get after it right from the first whistle? And I think Jesse's football actually tends to help with that, is that it's you're so focused on that first duel, playing in behind, being on the aggressor, that I think it kind of, you're so focused on that that you don't get too caught up in what's going on outside of that. But yeah, look, us experienced guys, we're trying our best to help out, but we know it's not easy. It's still going to be a big moment for all of us, a home World Cup, an opening game, but still something that I think everyone's really just looking forward to and excited for.
0: Johnson's focus, Carolina, on starting strong has some historical weight behind it. The team that nets the opening goal in a World Cup match goes on to win around 70% of the time.
2: Yeah, no pressure. Boy, just listening to that gave me butterflies in my stomach. Yeah. How do you expect Canada to fare overall at this tournament?
0: Better than they ever have, which isn't saying a ton, since they've only ever qualified for two other World Cups and they lost every game they played. That said, this Canadian team should win one, possibly two matches at this tournament. One should come against Qatar, and the other could happen tomorrow against Bosnia and Herzegovina. A victory against Switzerland, meanwhile, that's the other country in Canada's group, would be a significant upset. A lot depends, Carolina, on the health of Alphonso Davies. He's the country's one true superstar. He's recovering from a hamstring injury. And if he regains something close to full fitness, well, things could get interesting. Remember, World Cup hosts have historically outperformed their lot. South Korea serves as a shining example of that. Back in 2002, they were ranked lower than Canada is right now. But, led by their passionate home fans, made it all the way through to the World Cup semifinals. So you never know.
2: Interesting. Okay. And it's jumping the gun a little bit to talk about the end of the World Cup before it's even begun. But how can the energy created by hosting some of the planet's best teams be used to help fuel the next generations of Canadian players?
0: Well, that's the long-term hope, for sure. I spoke to Sarah McConaughey about this. She's the Director of Community and Sport Inclusion with Soccer Canada.
3: Never be another period in our lifetime where there's this much interest or eyeballs on this sport across the system. So this is absolutely a once in a generation opportunity for us to lean in and leverage. And the first experience of kids matters so much, right? What is that first soccer experience? That can ultimately lead to lifelong participation. The community clubs have the soccer expertise, right? The schools have the infrastructure. Everyone in Canada belongs in this sport. This sport is the Canadian game. This is our moment.
0: McConaughey points out, Carolina, that soccer is already Canada's most popular sport amongst youth, citing its relatively low cost and strong roots in local community, especially amongst new Canadians. But she says with the planet's eyes on the country for this World Cup, participation is only going to grow.
2: It's an interesting point, and one I think that you'll recognize, because nice to inspire people to join the sport. They still need a place to play, and that can be impacted when you live in winter-bound communities. What kind of legacy will this World Cup leave behind when it comes to soccer infrastructure?
0: I mean, outside of expensive upgrades to the World Cup stadiums in Vancouver and Toronto, not very much. Which is a problem, according to Diana Matheson. She is the co-founder of Canada's first professional women's league, the Northern Super League. And she's traveled from coast to coast to coast, building from the ground up. And she says, if you do build it, they'll come.
4: We've got $1 billion of public spending going into this World Cup in Canada. But what are we going to see left behind from these games? More than just upgrades to two men's professional soccer stadiums. And I think whether that's community soccer fields, like I said, indoor fields, those mid-sized stadiums that the Northern Super League wants to be playing in, 8,000 to 18,000 seat stadiums, pretty much don't exist in Canada. We've got one mid-sized stadium for every 5 million Canadians, where the rest of our peers like Sweden, Australia, they have a mid-sized stadium for every 500,000 people. So massive gap there that I think we can say, you know, FIFA 2026, how are we impacting Canadian sport in the long run? For me, the answer has got to be infrastructure.
0: To that end, Matheson is happy with the news a new national training center is in the works. The facility will serve as a year-round hub for Canada soccer's national teams and will focus on player development as well as coach and referee education. This would be the country's first purpose-built home for the sport, although we don't know yet where it's going to be located or exactly how the $250 million it's going to cost will be covered. At this point, FIFA may provide funding for it. So, with Canada set to kick off its home World Cup tomorrow, Carolina, there are questions on and off the pitch in the near and long term.
2: Well, we can always have faith that you will continue to look for the answers to all those questions. Scott, thanks so much for this.
0: You betcha.
2: Scott Regier is a producer with CBC Sports. 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
5: Hey, Fort St. John, I'm Matt Preprost, and I'm Tom Summer, your local CBC journalist. 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
2: Well, thanks very much. And you are listening to us this morning in Fort St. John, 88.3 FM. June is Men's Health Month, and one Fort St. John City Councillor is hoping his story will encourage other men to take their health seriously. Councillor Trevor Boland has been sharing his recent cancer journey on social media. He says one of the biggest lessons has been not to ignore the warning signs. And for more, Trevor Boland joins us on Daybreak this morning. Hi there, Trevor.
6: Good morning. How are you?
2: I'm good, thanks. How are you?
6: I'm very good, thank you.
2: Tell me a little bit about this cancer journey that you've recently been on. What's going on?
6: Well, you know, I think not only has it probably shocked a lot of people who've been following social media, but I mean, it certainly shocked me when I found out that I was diagnosed with colon cancer. It's one of those things that you don't ever expect to hear. I don't think you ever want to hear it. But after hearing it and you know, learning more, researching more, going through surgery, it became very clear to me that the message needs to be that we can't shy away from it, or cancer shouldn't be a taboo word. And we need to talk about our health. We need to talk about it openly. We need to share our stories, and we need to ensure that, like you said, people are not ignoring signs. It's, you know, you're not played out by 3 p.m. because you're 45 years old. You know, you don't see these changes that you think are maybe because it's something you ate or you just weren't feeling well. You need to ask the questions. You need to really start digging deep into what's going on with your body.
2: Yeah. And I'm curious to know, since you started to share what you're going through on social media, what are you hearing from others, particularly men in your community?
6: Yeah, I'm so grateful. I mean, I've had hundreds of people, I mean, thousands reach out with their best wishes, and I'm so grateful for that. And whether it's on social media or running into somebody in the grocery store, it's become a very talked about, you know, sort of part of my life, which is not what I originally intended, but it turned into that. But hundreds of people, hundreds of men and women, mothers of sons that are maybe having issues, have reached out to see, you know, what sort of indications do I look back now and go, I had cancer, I just didn't know it. So, you know, even if my message helps a few people, you know, get help at stage one or stage two, you know, I was fortunate I was stage 2C when mine was discovered, so I wasn't quite stage 3 yet. So operation, very, very invasive operation, done by phenomenal surgeons, backed by amazing nurses and operating team, to be followed up with chemo. So I'm a fortunate story of catching it soon enough. So I want to make sure that I can help everybody I can to catch it soon enough.
2: Yeah, and you talked a little bit about those niggling things that perhaps you initially ignored. What were they that you weren't fully paying attention to?
6: I think the biggest things were the exhaustion. You know, I was exhausted, and never did I go onto Google and you know, say, why am I exhausted at 46 years old by 3 p.m. where, you know, you almost need a nap. And, you know, I just chalked it up to that getting older. And I think a lot of us just chalk these things up, you know, different, you know, your body, the way you digest, you know, I would chalk that up to just eating something I shouldn't have ate or not eating something I should have. And none of that plays a part in it, because it's a larger look at it. So, you know, when I look at all of these things, and I think the biggest thing too is as amazing as the surgeons are and the nurses and the doctors, you still have to really push. I was delayed in getting a colonoscopy because the doctor's office had the wrong phone number. Don't ever shy away from being the one that picks up the phone them. You're not going to bug them. Doctors' passion is people. Their passion is saving lives. Their job is being a doctor, but it goes so much beyond that. So always make sure you're asking the questions. Make sure that, nothing goes unchecked. If you've got a pain and that pain doesn't seem to go away, it's not about just taking Advil or Tylenol or trying to do it. It's about finding out what's actually the root cause, ensuring that you ask the questions and get the tests that you need to get done, and then making sure that if and when you hear those words, which I hope you don't, but if you do, you hear the words that you've got cancer, you start to ask the questions of how can I fix this? How can I change this? How can I get better?
2: Yeah. And as you mentioned, I mean, those symptoms can be so easy to dismiss. It can be so easy to say, we'll see how I feel tomorrow and the next day and the next day and the next day. What would you say, particularly since it is Men's Health Month, about stopping that cycle and just determining that you're worth it as a person to go see the doctor to get something like that checked out?
6: That's such a great question. And honestly, and I was what you just described is, if I still feel like this tomorrow, I'll look into it. Well, the next day, maybe the pain's a little bit less. So, okay, well, I'll wait another day. And honestly, we've got to stop waiting. We have to stop. Our health isn't a taboo word. It's not something we need to be embarrassed about. It's not something we need to hide. When you're diagnosed with cancer, there's an immediate rush of feelings and you feel like there's something in you that shouldn't be there and it feels growth and the mental health around that is a massive proponent to why I think we don't discuss it, but we need to stop that. And that's kind of, I literally laid in the hospital bed in the recovery ward with a cut open stomach and some different scars and lots of staples. I came to the realization that it's as terrible as I feel, the fact that I've got cancer in me or I've just had a tumor removed, I can't keep this a secret. I can't do this because I don't want other people to feel shame. I don't want other people to go through mental health symptoms alongside of having health systems symptoms. So talk about it, share it with your family, share it with your children. The first thing I did is I sat my kids down in the living room and I said, listen, guys, I've got cancer. And they were devastated and I knew it would be a mental health issue. They lost their grandpa when he was 60. They lost their grandma when she was 62. So we have this fear of cancer and the unknown and it ultimately meaning, end of life, but it doesn't have to, because if we catch it early enough, we get our routine checkups. You shouldn't be getting a colonoscopy at 60. You should be getting a colonoscopy at 40. And we really need Health Canada and BC Health to start changing those guidelines, changing those recommendations, because that is one of the fastest growing demographics of colon cancer, 40 to 50 years old.
2: As you are experiencing. Trevor, I really appreciate you being so vulnerable, open and honest with us today. And I'd love to continue to check in as you continue on this journey, this health journey. Thank you very much for sharing this with me today.
6: Thank you very much for having me on, and I hope you have a great day.
2: You too. That's Trevor Bolin, City of Fort St. John counselor and business owner, sharing his cancer journey with us this morning, as well as on social media, in order to encourage others to go to the doctor and look after their health. It is 5 and a half minutes now, rather, before 8 o'clock. Let's hear it for the banjo this morning. This week's playlist is an homage to the banjo. We've been playing your favorite banjo licks, and Steve Martin is a beloved actor and comedian, also a mighty fine banjo picker. And you've been suggesting some of his best banjo moments. Jameson and Prince Rupert suggest a bit off of Steve Martin's comedy album, Let's Get Small. Wow.
7: This guy is good. I'm a rambling guy.
8: Well, I'm rambling round. I'm a rambling guy.
2: A short comedy bit by Steve Martin. This is from 1996, thanks to Jameson. Brent Murray also picks Steve Martin in his element, one of the top banjo playing people, Steve Martin. And Brent has suggested a track by Steve Martin and Edie Brickell that's based on a true story. This is Iron Mountain Baby. Thanks, Brett, for the suggestion. Here now is Steve Martin, Sarah Jane, and the Iron Mountain Baby.

0: Coming up on the program, storytelling combining Indigenous ideas and Asian manga. The release of a new book brings together 40 years of Michael Nicol Yaklanis' Haida manga. We'll have a future conversation with him coming up here on CBC Radio 1. We're also getting you ready for the World Cup, which starts today. More on that just ahead. First, though, let's go to the Daybreak News Desk. Here's Bill Fee.
1: Good morning. The father of a BC teen who died by suicide last year said the federal government's new Safe Social Media legislation is a good first step. If the legislation passes, it would force social media companies to limit accounts for children under 16. And marine biologists are concerned about the number of gray whales that have been dying in this province on the coast this year. 10 of the large mammals now have washed ashore so far, many of them severely emaciated.
0: Thank you very much, Bill. And we've got to look at the weather as well. We'll start inland in Prince George. Right now, cloudy. And I don't have a current temperature, actually, for Prince George this morning. So we'll just say it's cloudy. Quesnel is 11 degrees. So perhaps it's in that vicinity. Prince Rupert also cloudy and 11 degrees. Right now, about 10 degrees on Haida Gwaii under cloudy skies. Partly cloudy on the central coast and 11. Terrace, Kitimat, mostly cloudy, 11 degrees this morning at the airport. Smithers also 11 degrees. In the Peace, a mostly cloudy morning. Fort St. John right now 13 at the airport. Still some light rain falling in the Chetwynd area, 11. Fort Nelson, partly cloudy, 14 degrees. Quite a mixed bag today, Bill.
1: Yeah, a little bit of everything today. There is a chance of showers, maybe a thunderstorm. Yeah, that comes in the Prince George, the Robson Valley, North Cariboo, Peace, and Fort Nelson areas. Highs to 20 degrees today. There is a chance of showers if you're in the Lakes District, the Boakley Valley, and the Bella Coola Valley, coastal inland areas, and the far northwest. Highs of 18 expected. And closer to the Pacific, sun and cloud. There is a chance of showers still at a high of around 14.

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1: Thanks, Matea. You're also listening to us on Haida Gwaii in Masset, 103.9 FM. And Haida author and artist Michael Nicol Yaklanis has released a new book. It's called The Lost Haida Manga, and it looks back over four decades of the evolution of Yaklanis' art form called Haida Manga. I reached Michael earlier and asked him to describe the origins of the style.
2: What really triggered the sort of catapult into, you know, really focusing and making this work was during the blockades that led to the creation of the Guayahanas Heritage Site, also called the National Park, was this amazing support. As a young man, I'd sort of involved in the conflict between small communities and big industries, and I walked in there as a young man with the sense that, you know, there was them and then there was us, and there was a conflict and we had to win it. It's more complex than that, and it's not about us versus them. Because in that situation there is a winner and a loser, but the real struggle is making it all us. It's sort of the real struggle is not to defeat an enemy, but the real struggle is to take an enemy and turn that enemy into an ally. That's the profound challenge, I think, for small communities, particularly small indigenous communities. How do we come out of this terrible history of aggressive, violent relationships within the Canadian experience? How do we come out of that Not simply as survivors, but stronger? How do we come out of that fire as a metal that is being tempered? So it's not about revenge. It's not about retribution. It's the bigger challenge is how do we reach into people's hearts? That's when you get people like communities such as Port Clement supporting logging blockades done by Haidas. That's when you get RCMP officers crying and connecting as humans.
1: That's when you were talking about this, I was like, you know, in a lot of ways, the comic book form is the great equalizer.
2: I did not grow up in book culture. You know, small town, Old Masset, Haida Gwaii, a lovely place to come from, but not one that in my lifetime was much immersed in books. So comic books would float through from time to time. Yeah, I was drawn to a series of called Classic Illustrated, which was in examining book culture through graphics. I also stumbled quite early on European bande dessinée and British comics, and was able to sort of see that there was something else going on other than what mainstream comics were producing out of the United States. And then an exposure to Japanese manga before it blossomed into the Western world. These things really helped me calibrate comics, and like you said, comics are the great equalizer. It doesn't matter where you are in sort of a class system or an education system or how much money you've got in the bank or even where you live in the world. As a human, we seem to have, well, we do have this ability to take graphic images and read it. Right, it's not something we should just assume casual or theoretical. It is a fact, so that you can convey complex emotions through a simple tweak of a line on a piece of paper. Again, that's the big challenge: is how do we break through all these funny little scripts that are inherently colonial or inherently derived from fear, fear of the other. Someone's getting more than me. You know, we see it expressed by white nationalists. We see it expressed in racial stereotyping. This fear of that, of someone who is different than me, is basically comes from fear. It is a fear. It's a sense of inadequacy. But comics cut through all that. It doesn't matter where you are in the political spectrum. You can read a comic book. Mm. And the beauty of it is, when you first look at the image, you're halfway there to a conversation or a discussion. I wasn't exactly as sure then as what I was doing as I am now, but the compass bearing was true. Mm. And it was just following the passion, just not overthinking it. Just trusting that there's more angels in the world than there is devils. Mm-hmm. You know, I grew up as at the time, I think I was either the only one or perhaps one of two fair complexion colored Haidas in the village of Old Masset. And all I can remember from that time was being loved well and not seeing any distinction. And then when we moved to outside of Old Masset, I suddenly realized that all my friends and cousins were treated differently than I was based on their pigmentation. Mm-hmm. And then I had to work myself through a sense of almost shame that I was being treated better, or things were easier for me than people who I knew were wise and intelligent and loving and competent. And then I had a grandfather who was a Lanas Au, a town mother, a hereditary chief of a village of Masset, who was a friend. And then I had a grandfather who was a Scot, a customs officer based in Rupert, who was a friend. And so I had to, the conflict was these polar opposites that I see being in the world affect me differently. And so then I came to a place where I need to embrace my hybridity, and I need to see it's not about, again, us versus them, it's about us. There is a place that is accessible to all of us, should we choose to be there, where the conflict is not externalized, but it's internalized. And the question becomes, how can I take my enemy and make my enemy my friend? And, you know, I'm not there yet, but I'm working really hard on it. I'm trying to get to that place, because I think that ultimately that is the true challenge of reconciliation. And it is the true evolution of a at times a very tragic history. Mm. And if we can pull that off as a society in this part of the world at this time, it will be truly magnificent.
1: Author and artist Michael Nicol Yaklonis, I spoke with him earlier. His new book, The Lost Haida Manga, is now available. You can find copies at the store closest to you through the Douglas and McIntyre website.
3: 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Strapped with an upright bass, a 40-gallon suitcase on one foot, and a pile of antler bones on the other, and enough FX pedals to kill a bear, the Brain Porter produces a sound that mystifies anyone with a sense of tradition. In his new album, Grandma, I'm Scared, the Brain Porter creates a unique musical experience that exemplifies his own brand of strange. Amy Blanding is a queer, disabled protest folk musician known for her powerful vocals and electrifying stage presence. Her sophomore Moore album Lullaby to My Tender Comrades captures the raw emotion, complexity, and honesty needed in the everyday struggle for collective liberation. 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
1: Well, the FIFA World Cup kicks off today. We've been talking about that throughout the program. Toronto and Vancouver are expecting hundreds of thousands of visitors, and public health officials say they're taking every step to keep fans and the public safe. Dr. Michelle Murty is Medical Officer of Health at Toronto Public Health. She says her team has been working diligently ahead of the events.
5: We've been preparing for this since almost 4 years now when we first found out that we were going to be a host city. So a lot of preparation has gone into the upcoming games being held in Toronto. We have looked at not just other FIFA World Cups, but other large mass gathering events for sporting. And Toronto's no stranger to that. We did host the Pan Am Games in 2015. So certainly that most recent experience locally here is something we've drawn on. But Olympics across the world, FIFA across the world, and other similar events are all things we're trying to learn from to make sure we're going to do as good a job as possible. We do know that there are infectious disease, and we have looked at the risk of infectious disease associated with mass gathering events. Certainly the things that pass very easily between people, especially in a respiratory or airborne manner, are the things that we're the most concerned about. So something like measles is one of the top of our list to say, you know, the most infectious communicable disease that we have. People don't always know that they're infected, but they are still infectious to other people. So somebody coming in, having measles, not knowing it, being at a game is probably one of the top risks that we'll see. But other large-scale events, things like the Hajj, we've seen things like meningitis outbreaks to be concerned about that could spread in that type of environment where people are crowded, sharing drinks, eating and drinking together as well. More routine things like foodborne illness outbreaks is something that's top of mind for us. We do have experience with large outbreaks associated with summertime events. Cronut Burger of the CNE is something that comes to mind as a recent event for Toronto and Toronto Public Health that we're well aware of. And then things that maybe don't show up until a little bit later, like sexually transmitted infections, are also top of mind for us and thinking about how can we prevent the things that might occur during the games, but may not be identified until, you know, even days and weeks later.
1: That is a feature conversation on The Dose. Dr. Michelle Murty, Medical Officer of Health at Toronto Public Health. As we've been talking about, the World Cup kicks off today. As part of the celebrations, our Grammy-winning musician from Smithers, Alex Cuba, will be performing a few times for FIFA World Cup concerts, including later on today at Playland Amusement Park at 3:30 as part of the FIFA Fan Festival. So why wouldn't we play some music of Alex Cuba? Here he is featuring the pop group Bacilos. This is Nada Esta Verdad.

0: That's Alex Cuba, Grammy-winning musician from Smithers, along with the pop group Bacilos. You can catch Alex Cuba if you happen to be in Vancouver during World Cup time. He's performing later this afternoon at Playland and then again on July the 9th. We are coming up to the Daybreak News, but not before we squeeze in another public event taking place in Northern BC.
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0: Well, thank you very much for letting us know about all of those things happening for CICK this weekend. You are listening to CBC Radio here in Smithers and everywhere. Up next, it's your news.
2: This is CBC News. It's 10 degrees in Prince George, 13 in Fort St. John, and 11 in Prince Rupert. Good morning, I'm Bill Fee. The family of a 17-year-old who drowned a week before graduation says they plan to celebrate his accomplishments. The CBC's Andrew Curiata reports.
3: Golf clubs, hockey gear, and a pickleball racket. Just some of the memories piled outside this Prince George High School where 17-year-old Trey Townsend was set to graduate in less than a week. A milestone marred by tragedy after he drowned on a celebratory fishing trip southeast of the city. John and Chantel Beck raised Townsend from the age of 9 at the request of John's cousin, Corrine Townsend, also here paying tribute to her son.
4: The beautiful thing is we were able to do it together.
5: We were so blessed that he was able to come into our world.
3: His parents described Trey as a child driven to succeed, a multi-sport enthusiast who could complete a Rubik's Cube with his eyes closed, and who finished his study a year early, eager to start his own business. Graduation ceremonies are going ahead as planned, and Trey's family says they will be there to mark his achievements.
6: You know, celebrate the fact that our kid worked really hard and graduated a year early, and, you know, we're just so proud of him, and that he deserves that moment.
3: Andrew Criata, CBC News, Prince George.
2: A funeral for two children killed in a small northeastern community is set for tomorrow. A 7-year-old girl and 8-year-old boy were killed in a rollover of an ATV. Danielle Veach is mayor of the village of Pouskoupi, says the entire community has been impacted.
7: They've got lots of family, lots of friends. They have a very large church community as well that is definitely rallying around them, supporting them. It's really respecting the fact that they are with the people that they love, people that support them, and just really respecting their privacy.
2: RCMP say they continue to investigate the incident. Terra City staff will investigate whether data centers can be treated as a separate zoning category. Staff have been directed to report back on the feasibility of amending a zoning bylaw to define and regulate data center use separately from other industrial uses, including whether data centers should require site-specific council approval. That move comes as a preliminary proposal for a data center near Terrace has sparked discussion and concerns in the community. Councillor James Cordero tabled the motion.
8: As it stands now, if a data center fits within the industrial zoning, it could be put there in effect without the need for council to approve or triggering a public hearing. So the purpose of this is to require a data center use to have to go through a variance process or some other mechanism so that it would require public input.
2: The city says there's no formal proposal in front of council right now. Skeena Data Centers has previously said the project is in its early stages. A feasibility decision has not been made. A high-density residential development near Prince George High School is going forward, but some neighbors are not happy. The Village on Central envisions over 460 apartments, along with restaurants, cafes, grocery stores, and shops along Highway 97 near Prince George Secondary School. Over 30 residents wrote to City Council expressing concern about the impact on traffic. Prince George City Council voted unanimously to allow the project to move forward. Developer Highland Properties promised to provide additional traffic counts and analytics as the project progresses in phases over a 10 to 15 year period. The father of a teen who died by suicide last year after being targeted by an extremist online group says Ottawa's new Safe Social Media Act is a good first step. Jason Sokolowski says the goal isn't to stop kids from using social media 100%, but for society to agree as a whole what platforms and some platforms that are dangerous to kids. He says many children are being exploited on social media and feel helpless.
9: And they think this is all their fault. They think that they did this and they need to solve it. And a lot of them are feeling hopeless because most of the adults in our society are kind of blaming them, shaming them.
2: Sokolowski says his daughter died after being exploited by the group 764, which is now being investigated in relation to three incidents on Vancouver Island involving children ages 10 to 14. If the federal government's new bill passes, it would force social media companies to limit accounts for children under 16. Fisheries and Oceans Canada says another grey whale has washed up along BC's coast off the northern coast of Vancouver Island. It brings the total number of grey whale deaths to 10 so far this year. Paul Cottrell is with DFO and says it's been a busy year with multiple whale necropsies since April.
10: It is tough, but, you know, it is important, again, to collect these samples and analyze these and also see if there's other things that may be impacting these animals in terms of pathogens. We also get vessel strikes. We get entanglements.
2: Cottrell says this year could be one of the deadliest on records. Over the past decade, the grey whale population has plummeted by more than half. It is 8:35. That is the CBC News from Prince George.
0: Thank you very much, Bill Fee at the Daybreak News Desk. We're not done with World Cup coverage yet across all of the CBC platforms, including here on Daybreak. Tomorrow on our Friday program, Prince George's Ron Palillo is set to watch Canada's first World Cup match in Toronto tomorrow. He bought tickets to the game, was hoping to see them.

chance of showers for the Lakes District, Smithers, the Bella Coola Valley, coastal inland, and the far northwest with highs around 18. And closer to the water, a mix of sun and cloud today, chance of showers with a high of 14 degrees. The Current is next here on CBC Radio 1. A conversation today about the decades after the Second World War, when hundreds of thousands of Canadian women were forced to give up their babies for adoption. Matt Galloway hears from some of the women who were affected and the long-term implications it had for their lives. That's coming up next on The Current, right here on CBC Radio 1. Hope you have a very happy Thursday. Looking forward to being with you again tomorrow morning.